Fantasy in C major for violin and piano, Deutsche Listing 934 by Franz Schubert. Isaac Stern played the violin, Daniel Barenboim the piano. At 5 minutes past the hour at 76 degrees, tonight's mostly cloudy with lows around 59, tomorrow partly sunny, highs near 86. 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It's the Record Shelf.

Music by British musicologist, critic, and composer Sir Donald Francis Tovey. We heard Variations on a Theme by Gluck, Opus 28. Flutist Dorio Anthony Dwyer was accompanied by the Manhattan String Quartet. 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Referred to as the North German Schubert during his life, Karl Löwe, like his Austrian counterpart, developed a romantic ballad for voice and piano into a powerful art form. Known mostly for his solo songs, Löwe also composed 6 operas, 17 oratorios, and numerous cantatas, orchestral pieces, string quartets, and piano works. Born in 1796, 2 months before Schubert, whom he outlived by 40 years, Löwe wrote some 400 songs over the course of his long life. Unlike Schubert, who scarcely left Vienna, Löwe got around. Very capable tenor, he performed his songs widely to his own virtuoso piano accompaniment. The crowned heads of Europe received him warmly. The King of Prussia was a fan, as were British royals. When Löwe played for them, Prince Albert turned the pages. Löwe composed tonight's featured work in 1827, the Piano Concerto No. 2 in A Major. Jacques Houtman leads the Lorraine Philharmonic with soloist Eva Kupiec. Karl Löwe's Piano Concerto No. 2.

This evening's featured work, the Piano Concerto No. 2 in A Major by German composer Karl Löwe. Eva Kupiec was the soloist. Jacques Huttman led the Lorraine Philharmonic. 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A short work now from Antonín Dvořák. This was originally composed for a journal, the Magazine of Music, to be included in their 1884 Christmas edition. Dvořák's Ballade in D minor, Opus 15, Number 1. Their players, Ivan Zanotti, violin, Antonín Kubelik, piano.

Music by Antonin Dvorak, the Ballade in D minor, Opus 15, number 1. Ivan Sinati played the violin, Antonin Kubelik the piano. It's the Record Shelf on WEMC 91.7 FM. A short work now by Puccini. From Act 2 of the opera La Bohème, this is Musetta's Waltz. John Pritchard leads the London Philharmonic Orchestra with soprano Carrie Takanawa. Puccini's Musetta's Waltz.

Mozart's Waltz from Act 2 of La Boheme by Puccini. Carrie Takanawa was the soprano, the London Philharmonic Orchestra led by John Pritchard. 76 degrees at 3 minutes past the hour. Tonight mostly cloudy, lows around 59. Tomorrow partly sunny, highs near 86. 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It's the Record Shelf.

Music from the motion picture, Darkest Hour. Music by Dario Marianelli. The composer directed the soundtrack studio orchestra. The pianist at the beginning half of this track was Vikingur Olofsson. Darkest Hour. That particular track was titled We Shall Fight. 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The big work this hour is by Charles Martin Lafleur, L-O-E-F-F-L-E-R. Lafleur was born in Germany in 1861. He died in 1935. Although born in Germany, he claimed throughout his life to have been born in France. He moved to the United States at the age of 20, and he played with the Boston Symphony for over 20 years and became an American citizen before retiring from the Boston Symphony to devote himself full-time to composition. And the work we're about to hear is probably the most honestly titled string quartet we'll ever hear. Lafleur's Music for Four Stringed Instruments. The Koan String Quartet perform.

Music for four stringed instruments by Charles Martin Lafleur. The Cohen String Quartet performed. 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Our next music is by Mark Lavery, the Latvian-born Israeli conductor and composer. And what we will hear is a work titled EMEK, E-M-E-K. It's his Opus 45, and it's a symphonic poem. Lavery was inspired by the pioneer workers in the valley struggling daily to drain the swamps. At night, they celebrated with song, dance, and romance. And the symphonic poem follows one such typical day. The music builds up to depict the beautiful and pastoral landscape of the valley and develops into a rhythmically exciting, ever-accelerating dance. EMEK, Symphonic Poem, Opus 45, by Mark Lavery. David Amos leads the London Symphony Orchestra.

David Amos and the London Symphony Orchestra with Emek, a symphonic poem by Mark Levery. 70 degrees at a minute before the hour tonight, mostly cloudy, lows around 59, tomorrow partly sunny, highs near 86. 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That's the record show for this evening. I hope you can join me next Monday evening when a featured work will be the Symphony No. 3 by Dvorak. Also, music by Haydn, Beethoven, Chopin, Brahms, Fauré, Bartok, and many others. It's the record shelf every Monday evening from 7 till 5. from 7 till 10. How about that? I'm Bob Satterwhite for the record shelf. You stay safe, and I'll see you next week.

Serenade is an interesting musical term. If you were to say, he serenaded me with a love song, that would be the actual history of the word. It dates back to times when that's quite literally what you would do beneath a window or a balcony. You would sing a love song to somebody up there. And by the time we get to Mozart's age, it's not that at all. So what's the connection? Mozart wrote a lot of famous serenades. And the connection is probably that this was outdoor music, often for a social occasion, a party, out in the courtyard. Maybe for your patio on this June night, a Mozart serenade is coming up. Here's a musical piece called Poem by Czech composer Zdeněk Fibich.

music of Zdenek Fibich. Welcome into our Monday evening classical music. My name is Steve Seal, and we're going to enjoy, as the major work for this hour, Mozart's E-flat major serenade, music which will fit to the evening air quite well, I think, for a piece of music that was very likely written for exactly that. The evening atmosphere. One of the, for sure, tales of unrealized potential in classical music would be Fanny Mendelssohn, like many women in classical music in earlier eras, who were, shall we say, not exactly supported in their musical endeavors. Fanny was, if not actively discouraged, certainly not encouraged, like her brother Felix. So we certainly don't have the output from her that we might have had otherwise, but the music that she did manage to produce is very good. And this romance from her E-flat string quartet, played here by the Eben Quartet.

Romance from the String Quartet in E-flat by Fanny Mendelssohn, played there by the Ebbing Quartet. It's a piece by American composer Valerie Coleman, and it's from her Portraits of Langston Hughes, that would be. This is called Harlem's Summer Night.

Harlem's Summer Night from Portraits of Langston by Valerie Coleman. Annika Veda, flute, Peter Dugan, piano, and Alex Lang, clarinet.

By the time the 18th century rolled around, a serenade meant a very different thing than where the word first originated, which is thought to be medieval times when it quite literally was a song one would sing to one's lover, perhaps beneath a balcony window. And usually at night, evening being the time of wooing and romancing. The connection that remained, though, to those songs in the multi-movement works by the likes of Mozart was that very often these were still pieces that were played outdoors in the evening. And here is the Serenade No. 11 by Mozart, played by the Netherlands Wind Ensemble.

That's the Lynx Ensemble playing some traditional Swedish music. It's a polka after Snickare Erik Olsson, who was one of the most important and documented of the older fiddlers of the West Helsing song tradition of Sweden. His name literally translates as the Carpenter Erik Olsson.

0: Edvard Grieg called that very simply two melodies. And we heard the music played by the Gothenburg Symphony Orchestra, conducted by Nema Järvi.
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One of the nice things about new works of classical music in the 21st century is that there are a lot fewer rules. Composers have lightened up a little in the past 100 years, in the last 50 for sure. And one of the things that has changed is that fewer people mind if you introduce some more unusual sounds to the concert hall, like, say, things that you have to plug in, for example. Coming up in this edition of Extra Eclectic, unusual sounds, unusual instruments, like this electric violin, for example, in this music by Nico Muhly. There's sounds by Anna Thorvald's daughter, Kaki King, Brian Eno, all on the way. It's Extra Eclectic. Here is a trio that is comprised of musicians who are fully capable of playing the standard repertoire, and they do engage the standard repertoire, but in this form, known as the Echo Collective, they very often play their own works, and this is one such case. It's a piece called Unknown Gates.

Unknown Gates by the Echo Collective, Margaret Hermond, Neil Leiter, and Gary Descartes. In this case, playing their own composition, the Echo Collective with some electronics there. It's Extra Eclectic, where classical music is always arriving. Good evening, I'm Steve Seal. This week, I'm looking at extra musical elements, which is going to mean a lot of electronics, actually, as that's what classical music has welcomed into the fold in the past few decades. Used to be the province of sort of the experimentalists, but these days, electronics are our entire world, and if you know what you're doing and are exploring what the electronics mean and take everything into account historically, maybe it's time to really start to welcome electronics. And so we're going to be listening to a few different examples. This is a piece by Khaki King, who's a wonderful guitarist. And Chloe Alexandra Thompson is credited with sound sculpture in this piece. Now, for my ears, what this means is that the piece played by Khaki King is then sort of manipulated and turned into kind of an audio sculpture. See what you think. The piece has a very idiosyncratic title. It's Can't Touch This or That or You or My Face.

from Kaki King playing the guitar there, and her work manipulated by the sound artist Chloe Alexander Thompson in a piece called, yes, it's called Can't Touch This or That or You or My Face. I have no idea, but that is the name of the piece on Extra Eclectic.

The electric violin has come a very, very long way to the point where it very often does not sound that different from a standard traditional violin, except the fact that you can really amplify it. And I suppose if you wanted to, you could do all sorts of additional things to it. You could run it through effects. But Thomas Gould, who's become kind of a well-known performer on the electric violin, keeps things fairly traditional here with this piece. And he's going to play Seeing is Believing by Nico Muhly. Thomas Gould here with the Aurora Orchestra led by Nicholas Colon.

Seeing is Believing by Nico Muhly, a concerto for electric violin and orchestra, expressly written for the fellow who played it there, Thomas Gould, along with the Aurora Orchestra backing him up, all conducted by Nicholas Colon on Extra Eclectic.

This is a piece by the Icelandic composer Anna Thorvaldsdottir, and it is called Spectra, played here by ICE, the International Contemporary Ensemble on Extra Eclectic.

Spectra by Anna Thorvaldsdottir, played by the International Contemporary Ensemble. What are the extra musical elements in that piece? Well, they're quite a bit harder to describe, and they come in the form of very subtle but complicated notes on the score for the string players to follow. As far as using one hand to do something or to pass a phrase from one player to another. Really interesting piece. Brian Eno arguably invented the idea of ambient music with his 1978 studio album Music for Airports. He never intended to be performed live, but starting in the 90s, the Bang on a Can All-Stars premiered their own live version, and they've toured it around the globe ever since. Here is their performance of one of the movements. It's David Lang's arrangement with members of the Choir of Trinity Wall Street participating on microphones.

0: the electronics making themselves very apparent towards the end there, but always present throughout Bang on a Can's rendition of that part of Music for Airports by Brian Eno on Extra Eclectic.
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The late Icelandic composer Jóhann Jóhannsson was never bashful about using electronics and extra musical sounds in his music. And why should he have been? Everything he did was at the surface, or I should say the service, of creating powerfully evocative music during his time on Earth. We're going to listen to A Prayer to the Dynamo by Jóhann Jóhannsson is coming up in this episode of Extra Musical Elements this week on Extra Eclectic. I'm Steve Seal. Composer Erland Cooper is not using electronic instruments in this piece, but the process of recording and then playing back the recording of the piece is part of the piece. Well, between recording it and playing it back, the tape was buried in the ground of Carve the Runes, Then Be Content with Silence.

There's a great irony, of course, in the inclusion of that sound of the run-out groove of a record at the end of that, because that was not a record we were listening to. It was a degraded tape, open reel tape. That's the reason for all those dropouts in the piece. Carve the Runes, Then Be Content with Silence by Erland Cooper. And the degradation of the recording tape is part of the piece. Violinist Daniel Pioro and that studio collective. It's Extra Eclectic, where classical music is always arriving. I'm Steve Seal. Thanks for tuning in. Extra musical elements this week. Sometimes that means electronics, sometimes it means other things, but basically it's how composers are free to try unorthodox things. Conceptually, sometimes. Maybe it's just conceptually. Maybe it has to do with electronics or recording, but we're exploring that idea on this week's show. This is from Molly Joyce, and it's her work called It Has Not Taken Long for You to Break, with Celestine Bosegev and the composer Molly Joyce contributing the electronic touches.

It Has Not Taken Long for You to Break by Molly Joyce. Cellist Dean Bosegev and the composer herself contributing the electronics there as well on Extra Eclectic. 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Hearing new music from Johan Johansson is always bittersweet, as the composer died in 2018. Only a handful of his works remained unrecorded. His work, A Prayer to the Dynamo, is quite fascinating, as it is, quote, inspired by field recordings that the artist made at Iceland's Ilodjar power plant and the writings of Henry Adams, and that refers to the work, The Education of Henry Adams, in which the Virgin Mary is contrasted with the, quote-unquote, dynamo of technology and, as Henry Adams said, its anarchic energies, the perpetual Icelandic conflict between nature and utility encroachment comes to mind here. A Prayer to the Dynamo by Johan Johansson, played here by Daniel Bjarnason and the Iceland Symphony Orchestra.

A Prayer to the Dynamo by Johan Johansson, using field recordings from an Icelandic power station as part of the composition. The Iceland Symphony Orchestra, conducted by Daniel Bjarnason.

0: Wow. I don't know if that fits the theme, but it's sure a nice way to end a show, isn't it? That's from Harman Franja, and you heard him at the piano, and the wonderful trumpeter Arve Henriksen. What All This is what it's called. Thanks to Jennifer Allen, as always, for putting together the show. It's Extra Eclectic.
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Nearly everywhere you turn, there are people, some you know, some you've never met, that are willing to give you advice. Unsolicited advice. How often do you get it? How often do you give it? Sometimes this advice helps. It can give you a different perspective that you might not have found on your own. It can also be a little frustrating. This composer got some advice from someone he respected when he first published this piece of music. You'll find out if that advice helped or harmed him coming up in about a half an hour. I'm Jillian Kahn, and it's great to have your company. Thanks so much for being here. This is a concerto for two flutes by composer Domenico Cimarosa. James Galway conducts. He's one of the flute soloists. And joining him is his wife, flutist Jeannie Galway, and the London Mozart Players.

Concerto for Two Flutes by Domenico Cimarosa. That was London Mozart Players with Sir James Galway conducting. He was one of the flute soloists, along with Lady Jeannie Galway, on Music Through the Night. Some solo guitar music is coming up in just a minute, and still to come, a Beethoven piano trio. I hope you can stick around.

Sometimes you have a craving for a certain type of food, a certain flavor, and it's only natural to sometimes crave a certain sound. If you're in the mood for a particular sound of classical music, our custom streams is a great place to start. 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This is one of the performances you'll hear on the guitar stream.

Introduction and Caprice by Julio Regondi. That was guitarist Annabel Montesinos. When this piano trio by Beethoven premiered, Haydn was in the audience. And he later told Beethoven, "Don't publish that one." Haydn praised Beethoven's other two piano trios, but called this one a little too bold. However, it was Beethoven's favorite, and he published it anyway. It's his Piano Trio No. 3.

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People won't remember what you said, but they'll remember how you made them feel. And haven't you found that to be true? You remember kindness that you experienced, sometimes from strangers that you'll never see again. You remember the laughter you've shared with loved ones. And you might also think of the cruelty that you've experienced from some others. These things stick out. It's what we remember most, how people made us feel, rather than the things they said. This is a piece of music written about someone who made the composer feel safe and welcome. It was a precious relationship to him, and you'll meet this person through the music, coming up in about 15 minutes. This composer died in 2020, Ennio Morricone. He was one of the greatest film composers of all time. He wrote over 500 movie and TV scores, a tiny amount of those for Western movies like The Mission, the 1986 movie that starred Robert De Niro. Here's some movie music from The Mission by Ennio Morricone.

the soundtrack from the 1986 movie The Mission, some say is more enduring than the movie itself. That was The Suite from The Mission, the film score written by Ennio Morricone. He conducted the London Symphony Orchestra on that recording, on Music Through the Night. A Haydn symphony still to come? That's in about 10 minutes. I hope you can stick around.

Carlos Suastavino wrote a set of 6 pieces all about people that he knew in real life. He wanted to write these pieces of music and express what it would be like to be in their presence. And this piece of music introduces us to a woman that Suastavino knew when he was a child. She was a neighbor, and as a kid, he remembers going to her home, which was a modest house surrounded by plants and flowers. She'd buy eggs and spend some time with this really kind woman. He channels those fond memories into this piece of music, which is named after her, Jeromita Linares by Carlos Suastavino.

Camarada Bariloche with guitarist Pablo Cohen, and Jeromita Linares by Carlos Suastavino, a composer who grew up in Argentina and went on to be one of the most influential musicians in his country in the 20th century. The Royal Concertgebouw Orchestra will play some Haydn for us. This is Symphony No. 68.

0: Symphony No. 68 by Franz Joseph Haydn. Nicholas Harnikor conducted the Royal Concertgebouw Orchestra.
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In the late 1800s, a girl was born in a small town in central England. She would go on to marry an earl, and that would begin her new life as a countess, where she was a dedicated patron of the arts. Helen, Countess of Radnor, used her position for good, and she really went against the grain of what was expected of a Victorian woman in that time. She cared very little about what society said she could or couldn't do. Lady Radnor founded an all-female orchestra. She was the conductor. And when the orchestra needed some music to play, she asked her friend, English composer Hubert Parry, to write for them. And this is what he came up with, appropriately named Lady Radnor's Suite.

Richard Hickox conducted the City of London Sinfonia with music by English composer Hubert Parry, Lady Radnor's Suite, music written for Lady Radnor, a countess in the 1840s, who needed music for her all-female orchestra to play. And that's what Hubert Parry came up with. I hope you're doing well tonight. It's always great to have your company and enjoy these performances together. I'm Jalene Kahn. Coming up, we'll hear a little solo piano music, and still to come, a violin concerto by a virtuoso.

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When this music premiered, the audience was absolutely blown away. Nobody had really ever seen or heard music like this before, and it was Niccolo Paganini that blew everybody away with his showmanship. The fact that he was technically able to play every single note of this left jaws on the floor. Playing tonight is violinist Hilary Hahn with the Swedish Radio Symphony Orchestra, Violin Concerto No. 1 by Niccolo Paganini.

0: Violin Concerto No. 1 by Niccolo Paganini. AGOA conducted the Swedish Radio Symphony Orchestra and soloist Hilary Hahn.
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Home renovations or DIY, they can be a bit of a gamble. Sometimes you have a deadline, sometimes you have a budget, and sometimes those things completely implode. And things take way longer than you anticipated and cost a whole lot more. This is a piece of music that took a quarter century to finish. But the composer had a pretty good excuse for it taking so long. As he wrote it, he also toured extensively as a virtuoso pianist. So you can't really blame him. The guy was pretty busy. You'll hear this entire piano concerto that took nearly 30 years to finish, coming up in about 40 minutes. Both and. The idea that two paradoxical things can exist at once. And this music is one of those things. Arnold Schoenberg wrote this music shortly after he was forced to flee his home with his wife and infant daughter. And yet, even with those personal difficulties, this piece is some of the happiest, high-spirited pieces that he wrote. It's Schoenberg's Concerto after Handel.

a joint effort between two ensembles, the New York Chamber Symphony and the American String Quartet, led by conductor Gerard Schwartz. Concerto After Handel by Arnold Schoenberg, who was a big fan of Handel's. So I guess it only makes some sense to give him what he would want, more Handel. This is the Minuet from George Friedrich Handel's Keyboard Suite No. 1. It's played by guitarist Milosz.

The Minuet from Keyboard Suite No. 1 by George Friedrich Handel, played there by guitarist Milos on Music Through the Night. How are you doing tonight? I hope you're doing well and enjoying the music. It's always great to have your company. Coming up, we'll hear a piano concerto that was nearly a quarter century in the making. That's on in about 10 minutes.

Baquianas Brasileiras, number 9, by Heitor Villa-Lobos. Kenneth Schermerhorn conducted the Nashville Symphony Orchestra on Music Through the Night. If you've ever had a renovation project go completely past the deadline, you know it can be kind of frustrating, but you just have to go with it. I don't think Franz Liszt ever thought it would take him decades to write this piece of music. Some of the earliest manuscripts of this piano concerto by Liszt are dated in the 1830s. There are some other manuscripts with revisions from the 1940s, but the piece finally premiered in 1855. Piano Concerto No. 1 by Franz Liszt.

0: Piano Concerto No. 1 by Franz Liszt, played by pianist Christian Zimmermann and the Boston Symphony Orchestra under conductor Seiji Ozawa.
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Aaron Copland grew up in Brooklyn, New York. City life was all he knew as a kid. And then he moved to the city of Paris to study composition. A few years later, he moved back to the U.S., and he settled in a studio apartment in Manhattan. How is it that someone with this background, a city guy, could capture the sounds and energy that we associate with the rugged frontier? Aaron Copland brings to life wide open spaces and endless horizons, coming up in about 5 minutes. From Marion Bauer's Symphonic Suite for Strings, this is The Prelude.

The Ambash Chamber Orchestra and Ensemble, playing the prelude from a symphonic suite for strings by Marion Bauer on Music Through the Night. In the 1940s, Aaron Copland brought the American frontier to life. He wrote the movie music for The Red Pony, a movie that centers on a boy and his family and their life on a ranch in California. The movie itself was not a big success, but Aaron Copland reworked some of the film score for the concert stage. Here's some selections from The Red Pony Suite by Aaron Copland, performed by the Buffalo Philharmonic Orchestra.

selections from the Red Pony Suite by Aaron Copland. Joanne Folletta conducted the Buffalo Philharmonic Orchestra on Music Through the Night. 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This is a trumpet concerto by Johann Stamitz. Hakan Hardenberger is the soloist with the Academy of St. Martin in the Fields.

A Trumpet Concerto by Johann Stamitz. Neville Marriner conducted the Academy of St. Martin in the Fields and the best trumpeter in the galaxy. Trumpeter Hakan Hardenberger has been called that by the Times. I'm Jalene Kahn, and I appreciate you being here. Thanks a lot for listening with me. We'll hear a piece of music for flute and harp coming up in just a minute, and then we'll spend some time in the Bohemian countryside.

This sonata for flute and harp is by Nino Rota, who wrote a lot of movie music in his career, but not all of it is associated with the movies. Here's flutist Laurel Zucker and harpist Susan Jollis.

Sonata for Flute and Harp by Nino Rota, performed by flutist Laurel Zucker and harpist Susan Jollis on Music Through the Night.

0: The Milwaukee Symphony Orchestra with conductor Zdeněk McCall, playing music by Czech composer Bedřich Smetana, from Bohemia's Woods and Fields, from Mavlast, or My Country, on Music Through the Night.
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There's no way to avoid it. Life can be heavy sometimes, or lifey, as I call it sometimes. There are things you might be dealing with personally, or what might be even harder is to watch other people you love struggle with something hard, knowing that there's so much outside of your control. It is a good thing we have music. That can be just what we need to really turn things around, even if it's a temporary break from the heavy stuff. The composer who wrote this music said it was meant to refresh your spirits, and you'll hear it coming up. This is a whimsical piece of music called Flower Nymphs from Magic Forest Dances by Stefania de Kennessy.

Flower Nymphs from Magic Forest Dances by Stefania de Kennessy. She played piano with oboist William Meredith. It's great to have your company. I'm Jalene Kahn. The Gadfly might be the most famous piece of music by Dmitri Shostakovich, so it's wild to think about that he almost never wrote it. Shostakovich only got the job to write music for The Gadfly because the other composer called in sick. From The Gadfly by Shostakovich, this is The Romance.

Dmitri Shostakovich was kind of like the John Williams of his day. He wrote a lot of movie soundtracks. And The Gadfly remains one of his biggest hits. We just heard The Romance from The Gadfly by Shostakovich, performed by the BBC Philharmonic Orchestra with conductor Vasily Sinaisky. This music was written in Paris in the 1920s by Joaquin Rodrigo. He was recreating the 16th century, Sarabanda Lejana.

Sarabanda Lejana by Joaquin Rodrigo. Enrique Batiz conducted the London Symphony Orchestra. 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

Tutvi, which translates to All the Life by Lou Coster. The Estro Armonico Luxembourg Chamber Orchestra was led by conductor Jonathan Cale. They have been instrumental in making sure that music by Coster has been performed and recorded. They've really been her cheerleader. Next, it's the Mainz Wind Ensemble playing music by Karl Orff.

Carmina Burana Wind Suite by Carl Orff. Klaus Rainer Scholl conducted the Mainz Wind Ensemble. If you need a little bit of a reset, if life has just felt heavy lately, stick around. In just a minute, we're going to hear a piece of music that the composer said was meant to refresh your spirit.

On the title page of this concerto, J.S. Bach wrote that it was composed for music lovers to refresh their spirits. And I hope it does that for you. Bach's Italian Concerto, performed by the ensemble The Harp Consort.

0: When that piece first premiered, critics said it was a perfect model, that it would be imitated by all great composers to come after Bach. J.S. Bach's Italian Concerto, performed by the Harp Consort with conductor Andrew Lawrence King. I'm Jillian Kahn, and it's always great to listen with you. Thanks for being here, and have a great Tuesday.
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0: Robert and Clara Schumann had recently relocated to Düsseldorf, where Robert had taken the position of municipal music director. Düsseldorf sits on the famously scenic Rhine River, and so when Schumann composed this symphony in just a few weeks during the autumn of 1850, the Rhine naturally lent itself as inspiration. Now today, we know the Symphony No. 3 as the Rhenish Symphony, although Schumann himself didn't name it that. He did wryly note the music perhaps reflects something of Rhenish life here and there. A stirring finale from Schumann's Third Symphony, ahead this hour.
1: This is the Composer's Datebook for June 9th. I'm John Burge. On today's date in 1904, the London Symphony gave its first concert. Founded as a musician-run ensemble along cooperative lines, its players shared the profits at the end of each season. So, from the start, they had to be entrepreneurial. In the era of silent movies, the LSO played in a London theater for major films of the day. By the 1930s, they were recording musical scores for early British sound films as well. One famous venture occurred in 1946 for a British movie titled The Instruments of the Orchestra, in which the LSO itself played a starring role, performing Benjamin Britten's The Young Person's Guide to the Orchestra, a work specially composed for the film. But the LSO's best-known film score recording dates from 1977. It was then that the LSO recorded the John Williams score for the first Star Wars movie. Speaking of titanically successful films, back in 1912, the LSO arranged a North American tour and was booked to sail on a brand new ocean liner named the Titanic. At the last minute, their tour schedule had to be changed, and fortunately, they sailed on a liner named the Baltic instead. Composer's Datebook is produced by APM, American Public Media, in conjunction with the American Composers Forum, reminding you that all music was once new.

The Danish composer Nancy Dahlberg, she studied under Johann Svensson and Carl Nielsen. And then we heard some of her music there. The second movement of her string quartet number one. And a good Tuesday morning to you all. I'm Ward Jacobson on this ninth day of June. Great to be with you. 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That's the power of personal. Disclosures at RaymondJames.com. Well, we'll begin with some Chopin for you this morning. This is an impromptu from 1837. Now, only three of the four impromptus by Chopin were actually intended for print. The C-sharp minor impromptu was actually rejected by Chopin. He thought it was unsuitable for publication. Today, ironically, it is probably the best known of the four. This is the impromptu number one in A-flat major from Opus 29, once described as light as foam and bright in color.

The Little Concert Suite became one of Samuel Coleridge Taylor's best-loved works following his death, especially in British light music circles. Some of its material was harvested from a discarded student score called The Clown and Columbine, which was based on a Commedia dell'arte adaptation by Hans Christian Andersen. We heard Nanette's Caprice from The Little Concert Suite, performed by the RTE Concert Orchestra. We have Tchaikovsky and Dvorak waiting in the wings, and Roman Hofstetter after the break.

Not to be confused with Haydn, no, it was Roman Hofstetter's Serenade in F, Opus 3, Number 5, and it was E. Solisti Italiani performing. Ward Jacobson with you on this Tuesday morning. Hope your ninth day of June is off to a good start this morning. Up next, a work that was by Dvorak that was part of a program of incidental music that he wrote for the Provisional Theater to accompany a play by František Ferdinand Sandberg, depicting the beginnings of Czech theater and the life of a dramatist named Josef Kajetantil. It is an intensely patriotic play, and Dvorak's music reflects that same Czech patriotism. It's kind of hard to find the rest of the incidental music anywhere these days. It's out there, but not on recordings. But this overture still gets a pretty good run. It's My Home Overture.

Andre Previn led the Los Angeles Philharmonic Orchestra in Antonin Dvorak's My Home Overture, Opus 62. Well, Peter Tchaikovsky had just recently discovered Mozart's The Magic Flute. At around the same time, he was composing his Serenade for Strings, and so he deliberately set out to kind of imitate Mozart's style in this first movement. It doesn't sound a whole lot like Mozart. It's probably more the kind of music Tchaikovsky thought he would have written had he been around in Mozart's era. The opening movement from the Serenade for Strings.

0: Some of my favorite Tchaikovsky music there. That opening movement from his Serenade for Strings in C, Opus 48. David Zinman led the Netherlands Chamber Orchestra. We will move into Rhine country with Robert Schumann coming up after the break. But right after the break, we will hear Mitsuko Uchida play Mozart.
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0: at least partially inspired by Dusseldorf and the Rhine River, the finale from the Symphony No. 3 by Robert Schumann. That was the London Philharmonic Orchestra.
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Beethoven was in the Bohemian spa town of Teplice when he wrote this music, trying to improve his poor health. Now, it would be easy to think that two of Beethoven's older symphonic siblings, the 7th and the 8th, suffer the fate of being hidden away between the 5th symphony with those famous first four notes, the gloriously pastoral number 6, Impossible Not to Love, and the epic 9th symphony. Well, some would argue that that fate may in fact have fallen on the 8th symphony, but not the 7th. The raw power and drama found in the 9th seems to be trotted out for the very first time in number 7. So stay close. The third movement, Presto, from Beethoven's 7th, coming up this hour. This is a Viennese caprice by Fritz Kreisler. Maria Duenas plays the violin with Rafael Filatre on the guitar.

Rafael Fulatre, the guitarist, Maria Duenas, violin. Well, good morning. It's Tuesday. It is the 9th day of June. I'm Ward Jacobson. Welcome in on this. Another good hour of classical music. I'm glad you're here, and I don't know about you, but I stayed up a little too late last night watching the basketball. I am a fan of the NBA Finals, and that's a little past my bedtime when the early morning shift calls. But it was worth it. It was a good game. And yes, I'm kind of a Spurs fan. Glad you're here, though, this morning, and I hope your Tuesday's off to a good start. We begin with some music by John Williams from the 1991 motion picture Hook. Starred Dustin Hoffman, Robin Williams, Julia Roberts. This is The Flight to Neverland.

Some music by the contemporary Chinese composer Kui Liu, Red Flowers in Bloom. We heard it performed by the Shanghai Quartet. Works by Vyacheslav Novak, Beethoven, and after the break, we'll hear something from the Petite Suite of Claude Debussy, so stay close.

Today is the 9th day of June, Tuesday, June 9th. It was on this date in 1891. Composer Cole Porter was born in Peru, Indiana. Secretariat won horse racing's Triple Crown with a victory at the Belmont Stakes. What a race that was. Just annihilated the field. It was on this date in 1973. Composers born on this date. Otto Nicolai, the German opera composer, born 1810. Great Danish violinist, conductor, and composer Carl Nielsen, born 1865. And one of the great pioneers of guitar playing and inventing, guitarist and inventor Les Paul, born on this date, 1915.

The third movement, Minuet, from the Petite Suite of Claude Debussy. He composed that in 1889. It was performed there by the Ulster Orchestra. Vyacheslav Novák came from southern Bohemia. He was born in 1870. His father died when he was only 12. And he was the oldest son, so he was responsible for the upkeep of the family. And he soon discovered the piano, and that was what launched his career in music. His music influenced by Mendelssohn, Schumann, Grieg. And this is some of that music from his South Bohemian Suite. This is the second movement, Reverie, Forests and Ponds. It's the Moravian Philharmonic Orchestra.

Music from the mid-1930s by Vitislav Novak. A second movement, Reverie, from his South Bohemian Suite. That was the Moravian Philharmonic Orchestra. And next we have Leonard Bernstein conducting the Boston Symphony Orchestra. Here's the Presto, third movement from Beethoven's Symphony No. 7.

0: They may be my favorite second and third movements of any symphony. Beethoven's seventh, you know, the somber second movement seems to get all the attention. But man, that third movement, presto, is a killer. That's good stuff. The Boston Symphony Orchestra, conducted there by Leonard Bernstein.
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Traditional Hornpipe Suite by the British composer Adrian Cruft. It was the Royal Ballet Sinfonia. Oh, we'll close out this hour with music from Canada by Morley Calvert. It was written in 1967 for the centennial celebration of Canada, Canadian Folk Song Suite.

0: arrangements of French-Canadian folk songs and also a folk song from the province of Newfoundland, the Canadian Folk Song Suite from 1967 by Morley Calvert. That was the Hannaford Street Silver Band. I'm Ward Jacobson. Thanks for tuning in.
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2: It's music from Star Wars on this week's Pittsburgh Symphony Radio broadcast. Former Pittsburgh Symphony resident conductor Lawrence Lowe conducts the orchestra and Mendelssohn Choir of Pittsburgh in all of your favorites from John Williams' iconic score, including the opening title and the Imperial March. I'm Jim Cunningham. 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

A canebrake is a thicket of tall cane plants, similar to bamboo. It grows at the marshy edge of a stream or lake. Canebrakes are common in the deep south. Now, in pre-Civil War days, when the South's rich economy depended almost entirely on growing and processing cotton, these wild stands of canebrakes had to be cleared before the adjacent land could be cultivated for cotton planting. Teams of black slaves labored on the clearing jobs, apparently lasting several days in many cases, and at night they would often entertain themselves by singing and dancing, and that's what this music by Florence Price is all about. You're going to hear it later this hour. Le Roi s'amuse, the king has fun. This is music by Léo Delibes.

Music from Les Wassemuses, the Pavane and Scene du Bouquet. Music of Leo Delibes. It was the Estonian National Symphony Orchestra, and they were led by Neeme Järvi. Glad to be with you on this Tuesday morning. Hope your day's off to a good start here. I'm Ward Jacobson. It's listener-supported classical music. And we're going to begin with some music by Aaron Copland. You know, he was trained in Paris with Nadia Boulanger. He didn't always have that so-called Copland American sound, but his sound did begin to evolve in the mid-1930s, and this music was composed in 1938. Billy the Kid is the first of Aaron Copland's so-called cowboy ballets. Rodeo came about 4 years later. Copland recognized there was what he called a new public for music, and this is Celebration from Billy the Kid.

Celebration from the ballet Billy the Kid by Aaron Copland. That was the St. Paul Chamber Orchestra. 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

0: Music by Mendelssohn, the fourth movement of the string quintet number 1, opus 18, and it was performed by Hausmusik.
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The prelude from the opera Le Flibustier, The Buccaneer, opera by César Cui. We heard the Czechoslovak Radio Symphony Orchestra. We'll hear some music by Brahms next. There was an article in a journal called The Horn Call, and the author was David G. Elliott, who wrote, "From 1862 to 1872, Johannes Brahms spent his summer months with Clara Schumann and her friends in the Black Forest, and in this beautiful setting, he received inspiration for the composition of his horn trio." Well, supposedly, a pretty good friend of Brahms recalled that the composer once showed him the place on the wooded heights among the fir trees where the theme of the first movement came to him. Let's hear the whole thing here. Well, the finale here from the Horn Trio in E-flat, Opus 40 by Johannes Brahms.

Barry Tuckwell played horn, Breton Langbein violin, and Maureen Jones piano. We heard the finale from the Horn Trio in E-flat, Opus 40 of Johannes Brahms. Well, many of Florence Price's compositions focus on the Black American experience, spanning its history from the days of slavery through the first half of the 20th century. And that's the case with her three piano pieces, collectively titled Dances in the Canebrake. The dances were originally written for solo piano in 1953. Thus, part of the work's significance is that it was one of her last compositions. She died that year from a stroke. Later, William Grant still orchestrated those three movements of the Little Suite. And we hear them now, performed by the Chicago Sinfonietta, Dances in the Canebrakes.

0: The Chicago Sinfonietta played Dances in the Canebrakes by Florence Price.
1: 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AugustaHealth.com/sportsmedicine.

Music by the Danish composer August Enna, a composer who was mainly known for his operas. And we heard the prelude from one of those operas, The Little Match Girl, from 1897. And it was the Danish National Orchestra. Well, it was the early 20th century, and a bold new symphony by Jean Sibelius just bewildered the audience. Sibelius wrote to a friend the following: after hearing my third symphony, Rimsky-Korsakov shook his head and said, "Why don't you do it the usual way? You'll see that the audience can neither follow nor understand this." Well, Sibelius wasn't having it. Here's the opening movement from the Symphony No. 3 in C.

0: We heard the Finnish Radio Symphony Orchestra with the opening movement of the Symphony No. 3 in C by Jean Sibelius. I'm Ward Jacobson. Thanks for tuning in.
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Franz Schubert was only 31 years old, but it was the last year of his far too short life. So this sonata is considered one of his late sonatas, which seems kind of weird. Had Franz Schubert written nothing but the handful of these late sonatas, he would still rank among the greatest composers ever. Just ask the guy playing the piano here, Shai Wozner. According to Wozner, these late sonatas represent a new phase in which the Schubert, known primarily for his songs, was focusing more intensely than ever on big, wordless works, clearly intent on asserting his place as a serious composer. The Allegretto from Schubert's Piano Sonata in G, coming up. This is the Minuet No. 1 in A by Giacomo Puccini. It's the orchestra of the Auvergne.

Always such a gentle flow to that music. Always puts me in a very calm mood. The Orchestra of the Auvergne played music by Puccini. It is Minuet number 1 in A. Classical music on a Tuesday. I'm Ward Jacobson. This 9th day of June. Today, you probably already know this, National Strawberry Rhubarb Pie Day. I'll have a slice, please. Thank you. Some big celebrity birthdays today. Michael J. Fox is 65 today. Johnny Depp, 63. Natalie Portman, 45. The great Cole Porter, born on this date, 1891. Carl Nielsen, the Danish violinist, conductor and composer extraordinaire, 1865. Otto Nicolai, 1810. And the great guitarist Les Paul, 1915. Some music by Rossini next comes from the one-act farce that revolves around the love between two young people, Sophia and Florville. Sadly, Sophia has been promised to another, which seems to be kind of a common problem in more than a few operas. This is the overture from Il Signor Bruschino.

Ah, yes. Tapping my pen on my microphone, because I don't have a violin bow to tap on my stand. The overture from Il Signor Bruschino. Yes, music by Rossini, and it was the National Philharmonic Orchestra. We hear from one of Denmark's first female composers, Nancy Dahlberg. She developed her skill as an orchestrator while learning from Carl Nielsen, who was born on this date in 1865. This is Nancy Dahlberg's Capriccio for Orchestra, composed in 1918. It's the Danish Philharmonic Orchestra.

0: Capriccio for Orchestra by Nancy Dahlberg. It was the Danish Philharmonic Orchestra. Still ahead, Shai Wozner will play Schubert. We'll hear some of the Symphony No. 1 by Alexander Borodin. But Onorino Respighi, one of his Ancient Airs and Dances suites, coming up for you after the break.
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Some people like to take long hikes in the woods. Some people like to read books. Some people like to play golf, go fishing, take cooking classes, knit, sew. For Otto Rino Respighi, he took great pleasure in arranging obscure early music for modern performance. And his three suites of ancient airs and dances are some of the best examples of that pastime of his, based on Italian and French lute music, mostly from the early 17th century, to accompany dancers and singers. This is the suite number 2 of Ancient Airs and Dances.

0: Ancient Airs and Dances. That was the suite number 2 by Ottorino Respighi. It was the Los Angeles Chamber Orchestra conducted by Neville Mariner.
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There is no composer who binds the intimate and the grand so inextricably as Franz Schubert. Those are the words of Shai Wozner, who played Schubert there, the Allegretto from the Piano Sonata in G. And we'll wrap up this hour with the Malmö Symphony Orchestra and the finale, Symphony No. 1 in E-flat by Borodin.

At its premiere in 1869, a critic named Alexander Serov wrote, "A symphony by someone called Borodin gave little satisfaction. Only his friends applauded." Wow. Critics, right? Who needs them? Anyway, the good news is Borodin was not discouraged. That was the finale from the Symphony No. 1 by Alexander.

0: Alexander Borodin. I'm Ward Jacobson.
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2: 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I'm Jim Cunningham. 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

Pianist Alicia de la Rocha was 5 years old when she gave her first public recital. Years later, and still going strong, she said, "I never thought about giving concerts or making music my career. I just wanted music to be as much a part of my physiology as the heart, the lungs, and other vital organs were. Music fulfilled a need and a craving, and that was it." She lived to be 86, and even though her schedule slowed down a bit, I don't think she ever actually retired. She'll play music by Enrique Granados a little later this hour. Good morning. I'm Melissa Owsley. I hope you will be along.

That music by Granato should get you in the mood for the Capriccio Espagnol by Nikolai Rimsky-Korsakov, which is also on tap this hour. Right now, it's a piano etude by Louise Ferranc. Here is Joanne Polk in the etude number 24.

A piano etude, number 24 in E-flat from a collection by Louise Ferranc, French composer pianist. Her music performed there by Joanne Polk. That brings the time to 6 minutes past the hour on this Tuesday, the 9th of June. It's good to have your company this morning. Henri Rabaud, composer, spent most of his life in Paris. This was during the first half of the 20th century. He was from a musical family, I gather a musically conservative family. He thought that the music of Wagner, Franck, and Debussy was left him feeling kind of indifferent. He was also director of the Paris Conservatory for a couple of decades. So what kind of music did this outspoken Frenchman compose? Well, here is a snippet from his suite called The Merchant of Venice.

A mix of old and new sounds in that music by Henri Rabaud. He lived in the 20th century, but he wrote that music, I gather, for a production of Shakespeare's The Merchant of Venice. How do you make an orchestra that's modern sound like it's been around for a while? Well, one way is to throw in a harpsichord, which is exactly what happened there, along with some older-sounding tunes. Leif Segerstam led the Rhineland-Pfalz State Philharmonic Orchestra in that performance. 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Here is a double concerto, in other words, a concerto for two solo instruments, the composer Vivaldi and the two instruments, violin, played by Fabio Biondi, and oboe, Stefano Vizzani. This is a performance which also features the group Europa Galante.

0: A concerto for violin and oboe. I heard a lot of other instruments in there too, recorders, to name a couple. That was Europa Galante, led from the solo violin by Fabio Biondi. Pianist Alicia de la Rocha said, "My father was born in Madrid. My mother was from Barcelona. I also have Andalusian and Basque blood, so I suppose you could call me a Spanish cocktail." Well, when it came to music, she was much more than a specialist in music from Spain, but it is fun to listen to her play those pieces. One of them by Granados, on the way in a moment.
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One of the Spanish dances by Granados, number 5, performed by Alicia de la Rocha. And kind of paving the way to listen to music by a Russian composer influenced by Spain, Nikolai Rimsky-Korsakov's Capriccio Espanol, which is a showpiece for the orchestra with a bunch of solo passages, especially for clarinet, violin, and harp. Let's check out the Gothenburg Symphony Orchestra under Nima Yerby.

0: I don't know what came over Nikolai Rimsky-Korsakov in the late 1880s, but he had a spurt of creativity over a period of about 2 years, writing three of his most successful works, the Russian Easter Overture, Scheherazade, and the piece you just heard, the Capriccio Espagnol. That was the Gothenburg Symphony Orchestra, led by Nima Yerby.
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0: Jane Glover led the London Mozart Players in the Symphony No. 27 in G major by Mozart. 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

I've heard composer Federico Torroba described as a man of the theater, who, after meeting the legendary Andrés Segovia, was persuaded to compose for the guitar. When he was writing this piece in the late 1970s, he drew inspiration from a type of theatrical song that had been popular 200 years earlier. In Spanish, you'd call it a tonada. And this time, he had guitarist Celedonio Romero and his musical family in mind. Torroba's Tonada Concertante was dedicated to Celedonio, premiered by his son Angel, and recorded here by another son, Pepe. It's on the way in about 15 minutes. I'm Melissa Owsley. Here's a festive section, so-called, from the suite number 4 of Picturesque Scenes by Jules Massenet, the orchestra, New Zealand Symphony.

Bohemian Festival from the Suite No. 4 of Picturesque Scenes by Jules Massenet. That was the New Zealand Symphony Orchestra, led by Jean-Yves Ossons. 6 minutes past the hour means it's time for the Daily Download, and I'm getting introduced to a composer whose music is unfamiliar. His name was Edmund Schuker of Austria. He played the harp, and in 1900 apparently was appointed by Mahler, Gustav Mahler, to be in the Vienna Court Opera Orchestra. He stayed there for a bit. In the U.S., he played in the Pittsburgh Symphony and the Philadelphia Orchestra. He was also active at the Met Opera in the pit there as a harpist. Here is one of his harp pieces. It's a mazurka, and it's performed by Nora Merce.

A mazurka by the Austrian harpist and composer Edmund Schucker. That was Nora Merz performing his music, and it's our daily download today. That means it's a piece you can grab for free if you take a moment to go to yourclassical.org and just scroll down to daily download. You'll find it right there. Ludovico Einaudi's music is often described as mesmerizing. I would use that word to describe this piece called A Morning, as in the time of day. It's played by cellist Gauthier Capuçon and pianist Jérôme Ducrot.

0: from a fairly new recording that features cellist Gauthier Capucin and playing pieces by many different composers. In each one, it is the earth that expresses itself in music, sometimes fragile, sometimes majestic, always essential. That's his sort of theme. In this case, the composer Ludovico Einaudi and A Morning, played by Capucin along with pianist Jerome Ducrot.
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Here is music first performed in 1982 by Angel Romero, written for his father, or at least dedicated to Celedonio, and performed on this particular recording by Pepe, another brother. It's Tonada Concertante by Federico Toroba, with inspiration from a certain type of theatrical song popular in the 18th century.

0: When Federico Torroba wrote that piece in the late 1970s, he made the dedication to Celedonio Romero, and the performance you just heard had one of his sons, Pepe, playing the Tonada Concertante with the Extremadura Symphony Orchestra.
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degrees. Here's the Brandenburg Concerto No. 3 by Bach. This is the one that's scored for strings with harpsichord, and he kind of divides the ensemble into three main sections made up of violins, violas, and cellos. Here we go with the Amsterdam Baroque Orchestra.

0: The Brandenburg Concerto No. 3 by Bach. In that version, we got a long middle movement with lots of harpsichord. Ton Koopman led the Amsterdam Baroque Orchestra.
1: 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Up next, Heifetz On Air, a partnership between the Heifetz International Music Institute and Charlottesville's WTJU. 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

0: From the Heifetz International Music Institute and WTJU, this is Heifetz On Air. I'm Benjamin Rowe.
1: Playing this piece, I think, is quite a testament to all the fun memories that you can make with friends. And it reminds me of all the fun memories I had as a 15-year-old running around in Stanton for the first time. Also, it helps me look forward to the next 6 weeks here at Heifetz with my return.

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1: It's opening night for the 2025 Heifetz Institute, and violinist Runa Matsushita is one of a quartet of returning students tapped to play. Coming up, the energy, excitement, the butterflies, and the bravos that mark the first concert of the Heifetz season. Featuring joyous works by Brahms, Beethoven, and Dvorak. All the magic of opening night is just ahead on Heifetz On Air. Here's some Brahms from five-time Heifetz alum Stephen Ballou.

0: From PRX, the Public Radio Exchange, welcome to Heifetz On Air, bringing you sounds and stories from the students and faculty from the Heifetz International Music Institute. I'm your host, Benjamin Rowe, coming to you via WTJU, the radio voice of the University of Virginia. It's opening night of the 2025 Heifetz Institute summer season. The students have arrived, the rehearsals are underway, and now the stage is set and the seats are filled in Francis Auditorium on the campus of Mary Baldwin University here in Stanton, Virginia. Let the music play.
1: Good evening, everyone. Nice to see you all. My name is Amelia, and I'm the cellist. On stage, I'm joined by Kitty, Runa, Stephen, and Yandy on the piano. We are all Heifetz alum, and so we are all so thrilled to be back. Some of us have been here up to five times, like Mr. Stephen over there. And I can speak on behalf of everyone when I say that the thing that keeps us coming back over and over again is the chamber music and the community and the environment that is here that is just so special. And in order to honor that, we would like to play the first and fourth movements of the Piano Quintet No. 2 by Antonin Dvorak. You'll hear the fourth movement at the end of the program after you've gotten to know each of us a little bit better individually, but we're going to start with the first movement now. What I really love about this movement are the soaring, luscious, beautiful melodies that we all get to play together, and they just really remind me of the amazing times that we had on tour getting to play music together every day. So without further ado, here's some Dvorak.

The opening movement of the gorgeous piano quintet in A major by Antonín Dvořák, the first of 354 pieces performed during the 2025 Heifetz Institute Summer Festival of Concerts. Yandi Chen was the pianist, joined by four returning Heifetz students, violinists Kitty Amaral and Runa Matsushita, violist Stephen Ballou, and cellist Amelia Zitoun. It's the opening night edition of our program dedicated exclusively to performances from our first concert of the 2025 summer. And up next, Beethoven and Brahms, Con Brio. I'm Benjamin Rowe, and you're listening to Heifetz On Air from WTJU and the Heifetz International Music Institute.

0: Welcome back to Hype It's On Air. I'm Benjamin Rowe. This time, we're celebrating opening night of the 2025 Hype It's Summer.
1: Hello again. I'm Amelia. I play the cello. I am 19 years old, and I come from Milwaukee, Wisconsin, though I just finished my first year of music school at the Colburn School in Los Angeles. Tonight, alongside Yun Lee, we will be playing the seven variations on the theme Bei Manen, Welke Liebe Fühlen, written by Ludwig van Beethoven. In English, this translates to, for men who feel love. This was a theme that was taken from Mozart's opera, The Magic Flute. It was common practice at the time of Beethoven to take famous themes and arias from the well-known operas and transcribe them for smaller ensembles, in this case, for cello and piano. Now, I like to imagine that each of these variations illustrate a different type of love, and for what that may mean to you, I will let you decide. This is my second summer here at the Hype It's Institute. My first year was in the summer of 2022. It was my first summer away from home, and I just remember that summer being filled with so many beautiful musical and non-musical memories here in Stanton. I think that the carefree and nostalgic nature of this piece perfectly encapsulates the love that I have for this place. And so without further ado, here is some Beethoven.

0: Seven variations on a melody from Mozart's Magic Flute, put together for cello and piano by Beethoven. Amelia Zatoun was the cellist with pianist Yoon Lee. Next on this opening night edition of Hype It's On Air, it's returning violin student Ruta Matsushita, joined by pianist Jessica Osborne.
1: Hi, everyone. I'm Runa, and I'm a 19-year-old violinist from Baltimore, Maryland. This is my third summer at the Heifetz Institute, and I'm a rising sophomore at the Harvard University. Thinking back to the very first time that I came here, there are a lot of emotions that kind of came flooding into my mind. I was 15, and it was the summer of 2021. It was kind of in the midst of COVID, and coming to Heifetz would be the first time that I would be away from home for an extended period of time. And I just remember being so nervous. I had seen so many videos online of all these incredible children playing their hearts out, and I didn't really know if I would find a place for myself in Stanton. And I remember at the very first dorm meeting on that first night that we arrived, I was sitting alone on a couch, kind of looking around and scanning everyone. And right afterwards, these two girls came up to me and introduced themselves, and they invited me to help them unpack their dorms. And that night, we talked about so many things for so many hours, from music to Harry Potter and beyond. And they're still some of my very best friends to this day. So for me, Heifetz is not just a place where I get to play amazing music with incredible musicians, but it's also a place where I get to meet amazing people and make these really incredible friendships that I will cherish for a lifetime. Today, Jessica and I will be performing the third movement from the Violin Concerto in D Major by Johannes Brahms. This piece is an incredibly jovial and lively piece, and Brahms dedicated this whole concerto for Joseph Joachim, who was a Hungarian violinist. So I think this third movement has a lot of Hungarian roots to it as well. Playing this piece, I think, is quite a testament to all the fun memories that you can make with friends. And it reminds me of all the fun memories I had as a 15-year-old running around in Stanton for the first time. Also, it helps me look forward to the next 6 weeks here at Heifetz with my returning and new friends that I've made so far. Thank you so much.

That is arguably the happiest music ever written by Johannes Brahms. The final movement, which he marked Allegro Giocoso, loosely translated as Fast and Jolly, of the Violin Concerto in D Major. It was played by our returning Heifetz violinist Runa Matsushita and pianist Jessica X. Osborne, performing as the one-woman orchestra. That concerto was first performed on New Year's Day 1879 in Leipzig, Germany, with Josef Joachim, Brahms' friend, as the soloist. Today, it's on the short list of great romantic violin concertos, but the initial reception was a little more mixed. Virtuoso violinist Pablo de Sarasate remarked, "I don't deny that it's fairly good music, but does anyone imagine that I'm going to stand on the rostrum, violin in hand, and listen to the oboe playing the only tune in the adagio?" A famous conductor named Josef Helmsberger quipped that the piece was a concerto not for, but against the violin. Regardless, in the words of author Calvin Dotze, it is precisely these symphonic qualities that help the concerto stand the test of time. In a way, the work is a manifesto for the values of musical integrity and substance that both Brahms and Joachim stood for. Today, it seems they were right. Visit our website, heifetz.institute/heifetzonair, for a complete playlist and video links for this episode, which we're calling Opening Night. You can also find us on the new Heifetz app, available on Google Play and the App Store from Apple. Coming up next, a Bohemian Benediction to our Opening Night concert. I'm Benjamin Rowe, and this is Heifetz on Air, coming to you via WTJU, the radio voice of the University of Virginia, and the Heifetz International Music Institute.

0: This is Heifetz on Air. I'm Benjamin Rowe. Our first Francis Auditorium concert for 2025 both opened and closed with one of the most beloved of all works written for the combination of piano and string quartet. That's Antonín Dvořák's buoyant piano quintet in A major. But it's a rare and wonderful thing to have such an ambitious piece of chamber music on the program at the very start of the season. But in this case, our Heifetz performers were just coming off a late spring tour where they had gotten to know Dvořák and each other quite well. Coming on stage now are faculty pianist Yangdi Chen and returning artists Runa Matsushita and Kitty Amaral, cellist Amelia Zatoun, and our speaker, violist Stephen Ballou.
1: All right, everyone, we're about to wrap it up with the last movement of the same quintet, Dvořák's piano quintet in A major number 2. I just wanted to say a couple quick things about this before we get to the ending of this concert. This movement is a bit different from the first. It's full of energy as well, but this one's a lot more lively, folky, and there's a lot of fun moments where we get to pass things back and forth throughout the piece. And I just wanted to say that Dvořák is a uniquely human composer, and despite his genius writing throughout and the lively, folky mood of this last movement, he does take time at the end of the movement to put in a bit of a chorale, and it's sort of like a thank you moment just to be grateful for everything that he had to be grateful for. And for us, it's the same. We had a wonderful time during the tour, and I gotta say that this is a very, very fun group to work with. We got on each other's nerves a little bit, but we all had a lot of fun, and I'm sure you can tell as we play together on stage that we really, really enjoyed playing together. So one more time, thank you to all of you, and enjoy.

Here's a little more of Antonín Dvořák's Bohemian Bonhomie. This is a little taste of his Bagatelles for two violins, cello, and harmonium. It's played by members of our Heifetz Ensemble in Residence.

Heifetz On Air is produced by Alex Daughtry for the Heifetz International Music Institute and WTJU, the radio voice of the University of Virginia, online at WTJU.net. With a big shout-out to our 2025 multimedia team, Joe Cooney, Will Edwards, Deb George, Ethan Lamb, Liam Chan, Luke Walker, production manager Bradley Fuller, and multimedia director Eric Engler. 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

Henry Purcell packed a lot of music into his short life. He was only 36 when he died, and he must have been quite the diplomat because he served four different monarchs. At the end, it was King Charles who came out of exile, determined to capture some of the theatrical splendor that he'd seen in France at the court of his uncle, Louis XIV. Purcell was on board and able to serve the king in his new endeavor. I'm Melissa Owsley with some of Purcell's stage music coming up in about 10 minutes. I hope you'll stay with me. Here's a tune you may recognize, played by violinist Rachel Barton Pine with pianist Matthew Hagel.

Nobody Knows the Trouble I See by J. Rosamond Johnson. That was Rachel Barton Pine, violin, and Matthew Hagel, piano. When Pietro Mascagni was 25, he saw an ad for a competition for one-act operas. He got pretty excited about the idea, and he quickly wrote one called Cavalleria Rusticana. But once it was done, he found himself not so sure he wanted to enter. He began to think maybe he'd submit a different opera instead, and as he fretted over what to do, his wife, unbeknownst to him, sent in the score to Cavalleria Rusticana. And guess what? It took the top prize. Here's an intermezzo performed by the Oslo Philharmonic under Marius Jansons.

The intermezzo from the opera Cavalleria Rusticana by Pietro Mascagni. That was the Oslo Philharmonic, led by Maurice Janssens. Here is some of the music that Henry Purcell wrote for a semi-opera called Diocletian. It's an adaptation of a play about power politics in the late Roman Empire. And as you'll hear, it calls for a considerable amount of ceremonial music. There are gentler moments as well. This is the group Tafu Musik, led by violinist Jean Lamont.

0: Music composed toward the end of the 17th century by Henry Purcell. That was the Dioclesian instrumental music performed by Tafelmusik, led by Jean Lehmann. At the heart of Schubert's Wanderer fantasy is a song that he wrote several years earlier, and it tells the story of a man who's looking for happiness, which is, not surprisingly, elusive. Now, this fantasy by Schubert is full of virtuosity. Apparently, Schubert could never get through it, and according to one of his biographers, would, quote, rise from his seat and invoke infernal aid. Coming up in just a moment, Andre Watts tackles what many consider to be Schubert's most technically challenging piano piece. That's in a moment.
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0: It's been a while since I've taken a time to listen to that piece by Franz Schubert, so different from his piano sonatas. That was the virtuosic Wanderer Fantasy, one of the movements based on an earlier song, and it was played today by Andre Watts.
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Richard Strauss was young, about 22, when he went to Italy, and it was kind of a surprise to him that the impact of his travels inspired him to compose. I say surprise because Strauss said that until then he never really thought that natural beauty could act as a stimulus, but in this case the ideas came in droves. Here's his impression of Rome's ruins with the Berlin Philharmonic, conducted by Riccardo Muti.

0: A four-movement work by Richard Strauss, known as From Italy, that was the section called In Rome's Ruins, performed by the Berlin Philharmonic Orchestra, conducted by Riccardo Muti. I'm Melissa Owsley.
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2: It's music from Star Wars on this week's Pittsburgh Symphony Radio broadcast. Former Pittsburgh Symphony resident conductor Lawrence Lowe conducts the orchestra and Mendelssohn Choir of Pittsburgh in all of your favorites from John Williams' iconic score, including the opening title and the Imperial March. I'm Jim Cunningham. 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
1: That's tonight at 8 o'clock. It's the Pittsburgh Symphony right here on WEMC.

It took Charles Ives about 3 years to write his Symphony No. 3. This shouldn't come as a huge surprise, since at the time he had a full-time job in the life insurance industry, and he was the organist at Central Presbyterian Church in New York City. The subtitle of Ives' Third Symphony is The Camp Meeting. There are several occasions when he draws on Protestant hymns familiar to him since childhood. That Symphony No. 3 by Ives eventually earned him a Pulitzer Prize. It's on the way later this hour. I'm Melissa Owsley. I hope you'll be with me. Here's some movie music by John Williams that flies below the radar. It's from Angela's Ashes.

0: From the movie based on the book by Frank McCourt, Angela's Ashes, John Williams wrote the music and he led that studio orchestra. Violinist Daniel Hope and the Zurich Chamber Orchestra have a preferred way of rehearsing and performing, one that he describes as a game changer.
1: I do prefer to play standing, as does the orchestra. Not just the string players, but even the wind players, we play standing up. And it gives a different dynamic, a different sound. It looks different. It's engaging. Music is about connection and it's about movement and being moved. When you play this music and you feel the energy, of course you start to move yourselves, as does the audience listening to it. So it's a huge game changer, actually.
0: Here's Daniel Hope, the Zurich Chamber Orchestra, and Bartok's Romanian Folk Dances.

They stand when they play, and that's how it sounds. The Zurich Chamber Orchestra, Daniel Hope leading from the violin in the Romanian Folk Dances by Béla Bartók. 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Here's After the Cakewalk by Nathaniel Dead. It's played by Clipper Erickson.

0: After the Cakewalk by Nathaniel Dett, that was Clipper Erickson. Conductor Aleem Chan's ascent to stardom has been meteoric. She was still in graduate school at the University of Michigan when she was named assistant conductor of the London Symphony. After that, she won jobs with the Swedish Opera Company, the Royal Scottish National Orchestra, and Belgium's Antwerp Symphony Orchestra. Just last month, it was announced she would be the next music director of the San Francisco Symphony. If you've not yet heard, the Love Fest is already underway. Coming up in just a moment, she'll lead the Antwerp Symphony in music from Ravel's ballet, Daphnis and Chloe.
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0: That was the Daphnis and Chloe Suite No. 2 ballet music by Maurice Ravel with the Antwerp Symphony Orchestra, led by Aleem Chan. She was their principal conductor from 2019 until 2024. She will soon be the music director of the San Francisco Symphony Orchestra, that announced a couple of weeks ago.
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The second edition of Charles Ives Symphony No. 3 was published with the subtitle The Camp Meeting. And then each movement, Old Folks Gathering, Children's Day, and Communion, as titles. In 1947, this is 36 years after it was completed, the Symphony No. 3 was awarded the Pulitzer Prize. Here's a performance with the Los Angeles Philharmonic Orchestra. The conductor is Gustavo Dudamel.

0: Symphony No. 3, The Camp Meeting by Charles Ives, the Los Angeles Philharmonic Orchestra, led by Gustavo Dudamel.
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This piece by Heitor Villa-Lobos is more than a concerto. It's a whole journey. A test of fire and finesse. A clash, you could say, between the voice of the guitar and the full force of the orchestra, all set against the rhythmic pulse of Heitor's Brazilian heritage. Coming up in just 20 minutes, you'll hear guitarist Sharon Isbin, who said that her recording with the New York Philharmonic Orchestra gave the work a modernist quality with its sharper delineations and precise orchestral balance. Plus, in the hour ahead, you'll hear some music by Johann Christian Bach and attend a butterfly's ball. Stay close.

You can file that one under Americana Classical. That's Butterflies Day Out, written by Mark O'Connor. Mark played the mandolin in that recording, along with cellist Yo-Yo Ma and Edgar Meyer playing the double bass. I'm Scott Blankenship. Thanks for your company. The Butterfly's Ball and the Grasshopper's Feast. That's an 1802 poem by William Roscoe. Tells the story of a party for insects and other small animals. And in 1901, British composer Frederick Cowan used this story as the basis for his concert overture you're about to hear, The Butterfly's Ball, with the Slovak State Philharmonic, conducted by Adrian Leeper.

0: The Butterfly's Ball by Frederick Cohen, with Adrian Lieper conducting the Slovak State Philharmonic Košice.
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Heitor Villa-Lobos tried to learn music and composition in your regular standard Eurocentric courses of study, but his independent streak was just too strong. He was determined to create a Brazilian classical music based on the ethnic strands that he found in his own country. And because he played cello in orchestras and guitar in what I guess you would call the pop bands at the time, he was uniquely positioned to capitalize on a growing trend of nationalistic music. Guitarist Sharon Isbin is next. She said that her recording of his guitar concerto with the New York Philharmonic gave the work a modernist quality with its sharper delineations and precise orchestral balance.

0: Sharon has been playing guitar, music by Heitor Villa-Lobos. That was his guitar concerto, along with José Cerebrier conducting the New York Philharmonic.
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Hi, I'm Scott Blankenship with music by Johann Christian Bach to finish up the hour. Johann Christian was the youngest of Johann Sebastian's sons and also known as the London Bach because, well, that's where he ended up settling. He wrote well over a dozen sinfonias concertantes, which was a form that he helped to popularize in the 1760s and 70s. It sits comfortably somewhere between a symphony and a concerto where you have a soloist, or multiple soloists actually, in dialogue with the orchestra. Here's the Symphony Concertante No. 4 with the Academy of Ancient Music led by Simon Standage.

0: That's Simon Standage on the podium conducting the Academy of Ancient Music with the Symphony Concertante No. 4. That's by the youngest of the Bach boys, Johann Christian Bach. I'm Scott Blankenship.
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2: 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I'm Jim Cunningham. 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

Most people know Ray Vaughan Williams from his big windswept pieces. You know, the symphonies, the Talus Fantasia, music that feels like it was carved out of the English countryside. But he had another side, and this suite comes from that place. He wrote it originally as 6 short piano pieces and later worked with a musicologist to arrange them for strings. But the title? That comes from Charterhouse School, where Vaughan Williams spent his teenage years, organized some concerts, and first started thinking seriously about music. The Charterhouse Suite is coming up in just 25 minutes.

This is the Composer's Datebook for June 9th. I'm John Burge. On today's date in 1904, the London Symphony gave its first concert. Founded as a musician-run ensemble along cooperative lines, its players shared the profits at the end of each season. So, from the start, they had to be entrepreneurial. In the era of silent movies, the LSO played in a London theater for major films of the day. By the 1930s, they were recording musical scores for early British sound films as well. One famous venture occurred in 1946 for a British movie titled The Instruments of the Orchestra, in which the LSO itself played a starring role, performing Benjamin Britten's The Young Person's Guide to the Orchestra, a work specially composed for the film. But the LSO's best-known film score recording dates from 1977. It was then that the LSO recorded the John Williams score for the first Star Wars movie. Speaking of titanically successful films, back in 1912, the LSO arranged a North American tour and was booked to sail on a brand new ocean liner named the Titanic. At the last minute, their tour schedule had to be changed, and fortunately, they sailed on a liner named the Baltic instead. Composer's Datebook is produced by APM, American Public Media, in conjunction with the American Composers Forum, reminding you that all music was once new.

Gabriela Montero playing some music of her own. That's called A La Argentina. Stay with me because later in the hour you'll hear an overture by Rossini. That's actually more like 5 minutes ahead, not later in the hour. But there is a waltz surrounding roses by Johann Strauss Jr. coming up later you won't want to miss, as well as the Charterhouse Suite by Ray Vaughan Williams. Now, composer Franz Schubert didn't actually write Ave Maria as a prayer. He composed it in 1825 as part of a seven-song cycle based on Walter Scott's poem The Lady of the Lake. It's called Ellen's Drittergesang. That's Ellen's third song. And it depicts a prayer to the Virgin Mary from a frightened young woman who's been forced into hiding

You frequently hear a voice out in front for that one, but it was actually the flute soloist James Galway, the man with the golden flute, along with the London Symphony Orchestra led by Klaus-Peter Siebel, with Ave Maria by Franz Schubert. Now, this music is kind of like Shakespeare with opera glasses. It's full of mistaken identities, there's forbidden love, plenty of emotional whiplash. Tancredi is a noble warrior in exile who returns home in disguise to save his homeland and win back his love. Plot twist, he thinks she's been stepping out on him. Cue the heartbreak, the duels, the dramatic arias. Now, eventually the truth does come out just in time for Tancredi to die in her arms. It's classic Rossini.

0: Told you, classic Rossini. That's the overture from Tancredi, and Riccardo Chailly conducting the National Philharmonic Orchestra.
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Composer Priscilla Alden Beach grew up in Rome, New York, and her father owned a lumber company there. So trees were part of her childhood, part of her whole childhood world. City Trees is next, where she musically depicts a progression from rural trees to early 20th century urban trees. It's nature giving way to the city. Lansdowne Symphony Orchestra is led by Ruben Blundell.

City Trees, composed by Priscilla Alden Beach, with Ruben Blundell conducting the Lansdowne Symphony Orchestra. You know, everyone needs help from their friends every once in a while, even famous composers like Ralph Vaughan Williams. Ralph wrote some piano music, not a whole lot, though. I mean, you know, when you think of Ralph Vaughan Williams, the piano isn't the first instrument to come to mind. But Ralph knew that his piano compositions weren't very strong, so he gave his blessing to James Brown to transcribe the piano pieces, since James was editor of Polycordia String Library. So he thought, well, this guy must be trustworthy enough to work on his music. The transcribed version did far better than the original piano versions. The Charterhouse Suite epitomized all that's best in the composer's toolbox.

0: 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That's the Charterhouse Suite by Raef Vaughan Williams. 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

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Here's Margaret Fingerhut playing the piano with the London Philharmonic Orchestra, and Bryden Thompson conducts the morning song Maytime in Sussex by Arnold Bax.

Margaret Fingerhut playing piano with the London Philharmonic Orchestra, led by Bryden Thompson. Morning Song, Maytime in Sussex by Arnold Bax. To finish the hour, here's a waltz that grew from an operetta called The Queen's Lace Handkerchief. And it was pretty common for Johann Strauss Jr. to mine his stage works for the best material and reshape it into concert waltzes. And he could take home an extra paycheck that way. Here's Roses from the South.

Joaquin Rodrigo was no guitarist. And yet, he wrote some of the most enduring music that we have for the instrument, while being mostly blind to boot. When he sat down to compose the opening movement of his Aranjuez Concerto, about 100 years had passed since the last major concerto for the instrument was written. That first movement arrives like a dialogue between the guitar and orchestra that feels completely at home in the Spanish landscape that inspired it. And that older concerto faded from popularity relatively quickly. Rodrigo's music for the guitar still gets regular attention, and you'll hear it later in the hour.

The Polacca from the Concertino for Horn, written by Carl Maria von Weber. Kurt Mazur on the podium, conducting the Gewandhaus Orchestra of Leipzig and horn soloist Hermann Baumann. Hi, I'm Scott Blankenship. Glad you're here. Robert Schumann sure had a gift for capturing a mood before it fully formed, catching it right at the edge where feeling hasn't quite become a thought yet. And this next piece comes from that space. It's over almost before you've settled into it. It's called Blumenstück, Flower Piece. Paul Gulda plays piano.

That's Paul Golda playing the music of Robert Schumann, Blumenstück, Flower Piece. And that leads nicely into spring from Antonio Vivaldi's The Four Seasons, because it opens with birds song and blooming fields, but there's also something restless underneath. And then by the final movement, all you have is the lazy drone of a goat herd dozing in the heat. Vivaldi gives you the sound of spring doing what spring always does, outrunning itself on the way to summer, which is less than 2 weeks away now.

Spring from Antonio Vivaldi's Four Seasons. That was Jean Lamont conducting Tafelmusik. Jean Lamont was also the violin soloist.

The first movement of Joaquin Rodrigo's Aranjuez Concerto is coming up, but first I have a fairy tale for you. Actually, it's an overture from The Fairy Tale by Stanislaw Moniuszko. Anthony Witt conducts Warsaw Philharmonic Orchestra.

The Fairy Tale Overture by Stanislaw Moniuszko, with Anthony Witt conducting the Warsaw Philharmonic Orchestra. Next is the Aranjuez Concerto by Joaquin Rodrigo, and it starts with the guitar alone, just for a few quiet, repeated phrases, almost like you're thinking out loud to yourself. And then the orchestra enters, and suddenly you're somewhere very specific. The Royal Gardens outside Madrid, with all its fountains and filtered light. Rodrigo wrote this movement in the style of an 18th century dance, but wasn't trying to recreate the past at all here. He was more conjuring a feeling. The guitar stays in constant conversation with the winds and strings, just trading those phrases. It's one of the more elegant balancing acts in the concerto repertoire, and it's played by guitarist Dale Cavanaugh and Internationale Philharmonic.

0: The first movement from the Aranjuez Concerto by Joaquin Rodrigo, with Horst Becker conducting the Internationale Philharmonic, Dale Kavanaugh playing the guitar.
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Joaquin Rodrigo drew from the same well as this next composer, Manuel de Falla. The deep rhythms and colors of Spanish folk tradition. Kind of music that feels like it came out of the earth rather than off of somebody's desk. Here's the Three-Cornered Hat Suite with Fritz Reiner conducting the Chicago Symphony Orchestra.

0: The Three-Cornered Hat Suite by Manuel de Falla. That was Fritz Reiner conducting the Chicago Symphony Orchestra. I'm Scott Blankenship. Thanks for your company.
1: 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You can also

In Fidelio, a man named Floristan is seized in the night by a corrupt politician named Don Pizarro and thrown into a dungeon. He's chained, starved, and kept in the dark. His wife, Leonor, doesn't know where he is, but she goes looking anyway, disguising herself as a man and taking on the name Fidelio. It's a story that resists being summarized, and maybe Beethoven felt the same way. Because he wrote at least five overtures for this opera, and you're going to hear one of them in about a half hour. Look forward to the Leonor Overture number 3. Here's an arabesque to start off the hour, written by Cécile Chaminade, played by pianist Anna Celeste.

Nice. An arabesque composed by Cécile Chaminade. The pianist was Anna Celeste. Stay close. There's great music ahead by Beethoven. One of the Leonore overtures is on the way. Plus the third movement from Johannes Brahms' Violin Concerto. Franz Lehár's The Merry Widow is essentially a high-stakes romantic comedy wrapped in waltzes. A small, cash-strapped Balkan country has a big problem in this show. The wealthiest citizen, recently widowed, is in Paris. And the ambassador is desperate to keep her fortune from leaving the country by marrying her off to a local man. And the whole thing plays out against the glamour of Parisian society. Here's the overture from The Merry Widow with Mikhail Jarovsky conducting Berlin Radio Symphony Orchestra.

Mikhail Jarovsky conducting the Berlin Radio Symphony Orchestra. That's the Overture from The Merry Widow by Franz Lehár. Next is the work of Alfred Reed, who spent a lifetime writing for wind band. And El Camino Real is a piece where you can hear him just enjoying every instrument he ever learned to love. It opens with brass and percussion, sort of staking out territory before the full ensemble sweeps in. And the title, that refers to an old road that once ran through the American Southwest and into Mexico. And Reed captures something of that landscape here. It's just wide and sunbaked. Here's El Camino Real.

Senzoku Gakuen Symphonic Wind Orchestra with Alfred Reed conducting, music by Alfred Reed. That's El Camino Real.

The phrase spirited away sounds almost enchanting, doesn't it? But it has a darker meaning. It means someone taken secretly in the night, usually because they're inconvenient to someone with power. And that's what happens to Florestan in Beethoven's opera Fidelio. He's disappeared by a corrupt politician, while his wife Leonore has no idea where he is. So she goes looking, disguised as a man, going by the name Fidelio. Now, it's too large of a story to fit into a few sentences. And Beethoven seemed to recognize that. He wrote at least 5 overtures for this opera, 4 of which we know. The one that gets played most, though, is the Leonore Overture No. 3. It doesn't try to contain everything, but it's about as good as an example you'll find of Beethoven in full heroic mode, chasing down a noble idea.

Charles Mackerras conducting the Scottish Chamber Orchestra with the Leonore Overture No. 3, composed by Beethoven. Next is the finale of Johannes Brahms' Violin Concerto, a wild ride in Hungarian style. After the emotional depth of the first two movements, it's sort of like Brahms threw open the doors to a dance hall. Julia Fischer is the violinist with the Netherlands Philharmonic Orchestra, Amsterdam.

0: The finale from Johannes Brahms' Violin Concerto with Jakob Kreutzberg conducting Netherlands Philharmonic Orchestra Amsterdam and Julia Fischer playing the violin.
1: 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I'm Jim Cunningham. 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

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It's Wedding Cake, with Yuli Turovsky conducting E-Musici Montreal. David Owen Norris plays piano.

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